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0: Worthy of it all, CC Winans on the Central Valley Spirit Radio. I'm Tim. I mean, it's an oven. Why can't all ovens be the same? I was visiting my daughter's house, and I was given a simple task while the ladies were out. Make pizza. I make pizza almost every Sunday night at our house. It's very simple. You see, you hit the bake button, you go to the temperature you want, and you hit the start button, which is exactly what I did, only to realize when the family came home that nothing had ever happened. With hers, you have to hit bake, temperature, bake. Like I said, why are ovens different? It should not be this way.
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I found Jesus, Katie Nicole, on the Central Valley Spirit Radio. I could guess your age if you remember the Gensu knife. Yeah, this knife was incredible. It would cut rope, it could cut cans, and then cut your tomatoes. Yes, for you, what is the gadget that you rolled your eyes at but actually ended up being amazing? Elevation Worship on Spirit.

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2: Jesus and his disciples picked some grain on the Sabbath, and they got in trouble because of all the Pharisees and the legalists. And that's where Jesus says, I am Lord even of the Sabbath. The Sabbath was made for man, not man for the Sabbath. The Sabbath is God's gift to you. It is his present. It's his mercy. It's his restoration time for you. So that you don't get caught up in the distraction, in the rat race of life, and you're just going and going and going and going, and then all of a sudden you burn out and you don't know what happened. It is his restoration, his refreshing time when you set it apart to him. It is a blessing to you.
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Spirit Radio is here with you through it all. Hope for the Valley.

Rescue Me, it's We the Kingdom on the Central Valley Spirit Radio. Saturday, September 26th at Port Nash. You can see this guy in concert. Here's Matthew West. What's

Gateway Worship. Who else on the Central Valley Spirit Radio? I'm Tim. You thought it was going to be a gimmick, but this little gadget came through for you in a big way. It definitely did not disappoint. Recently for us, it is the brownie with all corners. So yeah, it's not the whole square. Google it yourself. I think it personally is worth every penny. Some other things for you that you said were pretty amazing that were just little things that were great. AirTags. Amen to that. AirTag my keys. That saves my bank in more than once. How about electric kettles? The Nano Power Bank, the magnetic car mount, and a headlamp. I remember when I got that in my stocking, I was like, oh yeah, thanks. And then I actually had to go do something in the dark and needed both hands. And I'm like, the headlamp may be the best gift ever. Such a simple

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I'm Tim and I've got your verse of the week, Psalm 56, verse 3. Next time you're afraid, don't forget, when I am afraid, I will put my trust in you.

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0: Jamie McDonald ain't no way on the Central Valley Spirit Radio. I'm Tim. We live in a day and age when proposals happen. It is very common that somebody is hired to videotape it, or a phone is set somewhere and it's recorded. I remember I was so nervous. I got down on one knee and I put the ring on the wrong hand. I knew it went on the left hand, but you know, the left was the right when I was on a knee. Please forgive me. She did. For a friend of mine, he recently proposed at the ocean. And as he got down on one knee, there was a distant cloud at sunset and a bolt of lightning. And I told him, I'm like, man, that video will never die. At every anniversary, that is going to be shown. I mean, literally perfect.
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It's Matt Hammett on the Central Valley Spirit Radio. 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You are truly loved.

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0: 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Hope for the Valley.

I see you, Joseph O'Brien, on the Central Valley Spirit Radio. When you truly understand how close God is, he goes before you and he's behind you. He's beside you, above you, beneath you. What an honor. Consumed by Fire on Spirit.

0: God, I'm just grateful. Chandler Moore on the Central Valley Spirit Radio. My name is Tim, and you may remember growing up that mom and dad maybe had that daily bread that was on the table where they did their devotion. Of course, nowadays, you can use apps. I know our family enjoys using the YouVersion Bible app. And at the end of even the verse of the day, the thought of the day, it has a prayer. And, you know, if you're wanting to be used by God, maybe this is a great way to finish your day. This was the prayer that they shared recently. It says, "Use me, Lord. God, thank you for allowing me to be a part of your great story. Everywhere I go, help me to see opportunities to love others and share your goodness. Give me the courage to bring your light to places that are dark. I want to serve you, and I'll follow you wherever you call me." In Jesus' name, amen.
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always remember that Thursday night is Friday Eve. I'm Obadiah on Spirit Radio. Thanks for hanging out with me tonight. Put your feet up, take a deep breath. The weekend is almost here.

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0: saw some stats this week about people feeling burnout and exhausted at work. I'm Odiah on Spirit Radio, and the statistics show that number being really high. And was it as high as they say? I don't know, but I think it's something a lot of us struggle with. So I was looking into some research on what they call micro breaks. It's not really complicated. It's taking a 3 to 10 minute break several times during the workday. And that needs to include standing up if you sit at a desk. But they say doing that is actually better than taking one huge break in the middle. I don't know how you divide it all up, but they had some great suggestions, including going for a walk. And then I loved this. If you couldn't get outside, taking 3 to 4 minutes to listen to your favorite song. Huh. Now, if you only knew a place where you could just hit a button and hear your favorite song, a place that played your favorite music all day long, the Spirit Media app, just saying.
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the valley floor looks flat. But there's so much happening underneath. So it is with you. Spirit Radio. Hope for the Valley.

0: school has started. Is it too soon to fill out a Christmas list? I'm Obadiah on Spirit Radio. Okay, maybe it is a little soon for it, but Hallmark, the people that would like you to think they invented Christmas, are on the search for Hallmark's merriest Christmas town. The idea is they have pulled, well, it's 25 towns around the United States, and you can go to their website, which if you just Google merriest Christmas town, you'll find it, and you get to vote once a day for like the next month on what you think is the merriest Christmas town. Now, in all of this, I just found myself going, yeah, so what do you get if you win? They might, it's not guaranteed, they might film a Hallmark Christmas movie in your Christmas town. So I started looking at the list, and I'll just tell you, I don't know, y'all. I'm not going to name any names, but one of the towns on this list I have spent some significant time in, and I know this for sure. You do not want that town in your Hallmark Christmas movie. Ew.
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1: Okay. I'm about to

Spirit Radio. You don't have to be inside a church building on a particular day at a specific time in order to praise God. You can actually do it right there where you are. John Reddick, he's here.

0: Josiah Queen on Spirit Radio. I'm sure you've heard by now that Dolly Parton passed away this week. I've just been amazed at the outpouring of just people talking about her. I think if there's anything that has really struck me is her generosity. And we probably know a lot about, you know, her financial generosity. She sends books to kids. There's like all this stuff. But it's her time that has blown my mind. Like person after person has come forward and talked about how Dolly took the entire day to help them or all these different things. But it's just time. Her willingness to spend time with people and help them. I want to be that guy. I want to be that kind of generous with time. Time's the thing that I'm the most stingy with. I'm impressed.
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Thank you, Alicia and Lindsay. 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And tonight, sharing.

0: generosity is an amazing thing. And if we're on the lookout, there are chances to be generous. I'm Obadiah on Spirit Radio. I'm looking at the story here of a woman in the Bronx whose apartment caught fire. So she and her kids were displaced. They've been staying in a hotel and they're running out of money. And they had just done a story on them on TV. And a guy just saw it on TV. He reached out to the news station and was like, hey, I'm just going to help these people. He got them a place to stay and bought them groceries and like did a few things. And I'm blown away by it. And I get it. Not all of us could do that. You know, we might not be able to see somebody on TV and feed them or whatever. But I do think that in our own space, in our own time, there are things that you and I could do that if we were open to it, that God would use us to help take care of others.
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0: On average, parents spend about 432 hours a year feeding their families. I'm Obadiah on Spirit Radio. Those stats break down like this. Meal planning, 3 hours a week. About 2 hours a week packing school lunches. That seems kind of high. 4 hours cooking. That checks out. 3 hours grocery shopping. So they're saying, what's that, 12 hours a week? I think those numbers are a little high, unless you have a really big family. You know, we have a small family, so I'm not sure. But I do know this, that parents are putting in the work. And it is a lot of work to plan and shop and feed and do the dishes and clean and all the things. And so, you know what? Whatever the hours look like, whatever you're doing, shout out to you parents. I know you're working hard. I know my mom worked hard. I know my wife and I work hard. I know it's hard, but keep at it. You're doing a good thing.
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0: Personalized license plates are kind of awesome, are kind of ridiculous, and I can't decide. I'm Odiah on Spirit Radio. And hey, I'm not coming after you if you have some. Good for you. I'm coming after me because I'm thinking about getting some. It's just about time for me to get new license plates. And my whole life, I've wanted a personalized plate. I'm not going to tell you what it is because I don't want anybody to take it, though it's probably already taken. I'm going to have to figure it out. I've always wanted it, and I've just never done it. And so I'm thinking about it. Like, I'm really, really thinking about it. But it's so expensive and ridiculous and all those things. And I just, I don't know. My wife says I should just do it. Don't worry about the money. Just this one time. Live a little. Have some fun. But I don't know. I'm thinking about it. I'm processing it. You know, if you want to tell me about it, just text me. All right. Let me know what you think about personalized plates. I'm here.
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0: He just set the record for the most tickets ever sold by a stand-up comedian. Who is he? I'm Obadiah on Spirit Radio. My first guess on this was Seinfeld. Because, you know, he's been big since the 80s. He had the show. He's still doing stand-up. Seemed like an obvious choice, but it's not Seinfeld. It's Nate Bargatze. He just, a couple of weeks ago, received from Guinness World Records the certification that he has sold 2,016,254 tickets. And, of course, that number is still going up. And I'm not surprised because he's amazing. Though I will say this, most people, I feel like, get Nate Bargatze wrong in that everybody just goes, he's clean, he's clean, he's clean. Well, listen, I know a lot of clean comics that, not so funny. And that's the secret. You know, I know clean stuff that's not good and good stuff that's not clean. But Nate Bargatze has found a way to do something clean that is also good. And if there is a secret sauce, that's what it is.
1: Roots go deep out here. So does faith. Spirit Radio. Hope for the Valley.

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Spirit Radio is here with you through it all. Hope for the Valley.

0: Spirit Radio on the air tonight because of Laura in Fresno. She gave at spirit889.com. Oh, yeah. Spirit, it's community supported. Thanks, Laura.
1: Yeah, Mr.

0: grateful for you.
1: Pumpkin spice season is in full swing. I mean, Starbucks launched the pumpkin spice latte on Tuesday of this week, and they're usually the last ones. I'm Obadiah on Spirit Radio. There's not really anything big that I'm dying to try this year, which was true until like 2 hours ago. And then shout out to Bill, who hit me up on Instagram, and he sent me something that has rocked my world. It's from IHOP. It's the pumpkin spice pancake taco. So, okay, don't be mad at me, IHOP fans, but like, I'm not really an IHOP guy. Just too many, and I don't really like going to IHOP, but they may have pulled me back in. I mean, you should see these things. They're pumpkin pancakes that are in those little, you know, taco serving things. And then inside the pumpkin pancake is cheesecake. And then it's got whipped cream on top of it. And then they've got a drizzle. And then they've got the spice stuff on top. And it, whew, seriously, IHOP is calling me back. And I don't think I'm going to say no.
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0: On the night you fall in all the pieces, you can bring your lonely heart to Jesus. 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
5: Russ Crossan is here with us today on Focus on the Family with Jim Daly to discuss managing your finances with eternity in mind. Thanks for joining us. I'm John Fuller.
6: You know, I think managing work and family is one of the hardest things to do. It maybe shouldn't be that way. Maybe today Russ is going to tell us how to do that better. But I can remember that battle all the way along. Gene and I had our children a little later, but I was traveling around the world for Focus on the Family. It was exciting. I was helping to build the international effort, but I was gone like 2-3 weeks at a time. And, you know, it took a lot to do that. Thankfully, the boys arrived just as I was concluding that big adventure.

0: just share maybe. And we'll talk about that with our guest today.
1: Yeah, family takes a lot of intentionality, and money is a part of that process. And Russ Crossan is passionate about helping us think through these things. He's the chief vision officer and senior partner of Blue Trust, and he's helped families and couples be good financial stewards for over 40 years. Now, he's captured some of his expertise and insights in a terrific book called Your Life Well Spent, The Eternal Rewards of Investing Yourself and Your Money in Your Family.
0: Russ, welcome back. The folks really loved the last program we did with you on budgeting.
2: Well, but, I'm glad. This one would be better than that. If they like budgeting, they should like this one. Thanks, Jim.
0: It is kind of interesting that, you know, there was such a large response. I mean, you're obviously tapping a nerve just talking about how to budget in a godly way and the things to remember and things to do. And that's what people responded to. And today we're going to talk about much more, but kind of like life plan.
2: Well, I think the idea is that was budgeting and how to manage your money and make sure you spend less than you make. That was the punchline. But today we want to talk about, why do you even want to do that? Why is that important?
0: Yeah.
2: And I would propose to us that what I've seen over four decades is that we manage our money not to have more money.
0: Yeah.
2: Julie and I aren't on a budget to have more money. We manage our money to have more life. So how do we begin to manage and use and spend our money to have more life? I like to say a life well spent is a life that earns and uses money to buy time to impact people. Mm-hmm. First and foremost, your family, if you're married and have kids. Secondarily, other people. It's a life that focuses on the eternal in the realm of the temporal.
0: Mm-hmm.
2: So we live in a society that's just constantly telling us not to be content. And also lying to us about this issue of money, saying things like, hey, the more money you have, the more content you be, the more successful you are, the more you're worth as a person, the more money you have. And these things get us totally whacked out on balance. You mentioned earlier that it's issue of money and family is really interesting because you start your career, you start your family at the same time. And it's interesting. They both require the most time at the same time.
0: Hmm. Yeah.
2: You stop and think about that. When you finally get the big house and the money, you don't need it. And when you needed it, you didn't have it.
0: Right.
2: So we have to have the right perspective about this as a journey. And so we spend less than we make, not just to have more money, but to have more time and figure out how I can enjoy the trip. Richard Swinson, in his book Margin, said, we need room to breathe. We need freedom to think. Our relationships are being starved to death by velocity. Hmm. And our children lay wounded on the ground over by high-speed good intentions. And so we have to figure out this money thing so that we can hopefully have a chance to balance life.
0: Well, in that context, give us some practical approaches. In your late 20s, you know, let's say you're the married couple. Maybe kids aren't here yet, but you're thinking about what you need to do. You buy the starter home. You already got your eye on what we might be able to buy by 35 or 40. Just describe attitude-wise how we get a hold of those appetites so we can live within our means and do the right thing.
2: Well, the longer term your perspective, you bear your decisions. So if you think, okay, these decisions I'm making in my 20s, so you're both working. Well, one principle there is live on one income and save the other. Put some cement in the basement, you know, put some savings down. The other thing is get used to the fact that, hey, maybe we can stay in this starter home a little longer. I mean, whoever had this idea of starter homes leading into bigger homes?
0: Right.
2: See, that's one of the biggest stressors for couples is, hey, that guy got bigger and bigger. And that's back to some of this self-image, trying to keep up with the Joneses. I hate to tell you, your kids don't really care where they live. What they care is if you are around a little bit. So it doesn't make any sense for me to keep buying bigger homes, buying newer cars. So Jim, I would say, practically speaking, I do it different. You know, Julie and I, for example, we didn't have a dining room table for 3 years.
0: You know, we'd carry our
2: sofa table into the dining room. And it was because, you know, we were saving, you know, and trying to manage our money in such a way we didn't get out over our skis. So I think this idea that I don't have to impress anybody, you know, I mean, I just need to figure out, hey, how can I put some money in the bank, have some savings, spend less than I make, and not make these decisions? I think the two big ones are the house. You know, where did we get this idea of starter homes? So we're going to do a bigger home and then a bigger home. And guess what? When you're 40 or 50, there's nobody in it but you and your wife.
0: Right. Mm-hmm. I mean, it's so true. And, you know, why not be satisfied in what you're at and just see where things go, whether or not you'll be able to afford that bigger house. I was made aware of I think it was 60 Minutes clip that was done where whoever the journalist was had six or seven successful women who had really bought into the feminist perspective, and they had never married. They reached the top of corporate success, and they were sitting in these big homes. And the journalist said,

0: Can you explain to me? You're in this big home with big yards, but you're by yourself. And they cried, the way I understood that story. That's kind of an exaggeration, but it's what you're talking about, right?
1: Yeah, I mean, the whole issue of, if you're blessed to be married, and raising a family, then focus your attention there, not just on the money. I like to equate this to, I call that posterity. Posterity are the generations that come after us versus prosperity. And that's usually what we think about. Prosperity is all the things we can buy with money. And I think, Jim, one of the things that's helped me is I never thought about this before until I began to get in this career and help couples. But we need to think about how do I use my money to invest in posterity, not just prosperity.
0: Right.
1: And that's a whole different perspective. And the issue is when you start thinking that way, you will use your money differently and invest it in things that relate to your family.
0: And Russ, this isn't covered in your book, but I think it's relevant to culture today, this idea of, for some, not just women, but men too, don't get married and certainly don't have kids, have a dog because it's
1: That's
0: easier. I mean, it frustrates me being the head of a family ministry to see so much of culture messaging that. You talk about be mindful of the messaging.
1: Right.
0: That to me, for us, is one of the core problems in the culture, that we've become so selfish that we don't even want to give of our time or our treasure to be married or raise a child or two or three.
1: Well, remember what I said earlier, a life well spent earns and uses money to buy time to impact people. So, and I invest that money, use it in such a way to impact people. So how do I invest if I don't have kids? How do I invest it in the people around me? And invest in my community and things like this. So we need to begin to think about using our financial capital to invest in things that are going to matter, because that's all that matters is posterity, it's legacy. We're all
0: Yeah.
1: leaving a legacy.
0: And I don't want to lay that all on younger people, but there's a lot of fear in people too, younger people, that it's expensive. $250,000, I think, was the last number I saw that you're going to spend on a child till they're 18. And so the culture is building fear into people. Like, I can't afford that. I'm working at McDonald's and I'm only making $10 an hour.
1: Well, here's what will help you if you change your thinking from that being an expense to an investment. See, it's really helped me to realize that I can invest money in posterity type things. So education for my kids, for example, you just mentioned it costs a lot to educate my kids. If I can think of that as an investment, not an expense, then all of a sudden it changes my thinking.
0: Yeah, I like that.
1: And so I can put it in retirement, I can put it in another piece of real estate, I can buy a second home, I can you fill in the blank, but I could also invest in my family. And that's been a paradigm shift for me. I used to consider some of the stuff I did with money as just an expense, but then when I thought, wait a minute, no, if I pay for that marriage retreat for my married son and his wife to go, that's an investment, not just an expense.
0: Yeah, that's
1: Or if
0: good.
1: I pay for house help when the kids are young so my wife is not stressed out over the holidays, that's an investment, not just an expense. And so there's if you just change your paradigm to it being an investment and not just an expense, then some of this use of money will give you more time and it'll help you invest in what's really going to account for eternity.
0: And you touched on this, but the idea of capital being financial, spiritual, and social, just hit those again. You said it quickly.
1: Yeah, well, most, so I, this whole book came about, Jim, because I sat with people, they'd be in my office, they're worth lots of money, lots of financial capital, and tears would be streaming down their face. They didn't know their kids, didn't know their spouse, they had relational challenges. And I realized that most people just invest their money in financial capital instruments, stocks, bonds, real estate, and so forth. But how do you invest in spiritual and social capital? Well, spiritual capital, it's like I said, with my boys, I would pay them to do scripture memory, or I'd pay them to read certain books and give them do a book report.
0: That's an
1: That's
0: investment.
1: an investment in their
0: Yeah.
1: spiritual capital development. Social capital, how do I help them grow socially and learn a work ethic? Well, when I bought lawn equipment so they could start a lawn business, that was an investment. So now they're able to start a business and begin to build some work ethic. So I just think it's, now I need, this will be a funny story about my recent posterity investment. I just repurposed my basketball court into a pickleball court.
0: That's what everybody's doing.
1: Well, and that in my old life would have been an expense, but Jim, I considered it a posterity investment, investing in, but then my neighbor called and said, "Hey, can I use your pickleball court for my 17-year-old son's birthday party?" So well, I made an investment, but now it's being able to be used in the community. People come over. I got a text just last week. Hey, is the court open? Can we come play with my son and his friends from college? And so I think, Jim, what's really helped me is to realize that my money can go into my 401k and my IRA and financial instruments, but I can also use it to build in spiritual and social capital.
0: I'm terrible. The first thing I think of is good thing you're not in the insurance business, right? You're going to use the court. What if you break your ankle, right?
2: Yeah, well, there are liability issues there, aren't there? This is Focus on the Family with Jim Daly, and our guest is Russ Crossan, and we're talking about some of the concepts in his book, Your Life Well Spent, The Eternal Rewards of Investing Yourself and Your Money in Your Family. 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
0: Russ, you tell a story in the book about a family reunion, because this caught my attention, just the difference between a family in chaos and a family in shalom, in God's peace. I think the Montague family. What did you observe at this family reunion?
1: Well, I flew up to Michigan years ago, and what I observed was four generations of folks that had been intentional about passing on this idea of spiritual and social capital. So obviously there was a lot of food. There were over 100 people there. They had a jet ski out on the lake that was there. And I just observed that if we're intentional about passing on and thinking about investing in our family, not just financial capital, then that's a picture of what it could be for us. And so I came back from that thinking, okay, I'm going to start managing my money, not just to have more money and to save more, but I'm gonna send some of it on ahead by investing in some of these things we just talked about. And before that, I would have not thought of those as investments. I thought of them as expenses or budget items. Remember, we talked about the B word earlier. These really aren't budget items. I would encourage the listeners to put a posterity investment line in their plan. I think if you just start thinking, hey, some of this money I'm going to use to invest in my family, then I think it'll just change your thinking and it'll help you free you up. The other thing here, Jim, is you have to keep a longer perspective to do this. You know, we talked about balance. The other stressor on balance for young couples is they've been fed this lie that they have to be in a hurry to quit. So retirement is, you know, hey, sign up for the 401k, the goal, we got to retire.
0: Yeah.
1: And I would just say that not only are you starting your family, you're starting your career, being in a hurry to quit doesn't make any sense. So we just need to extend our time horizon. That will help you have some balance, help you realize, I hate to tell you this, I'm a financial guy and I understand compounding, but there were years I did not fund my retirement. You say, wait a minute, Russ, that's stupid. But I was paying off my house. I knew if I paid my house off, my expenses would go down. My budget wouldn't be a stress. I'd have more time to coach my kids' ball teams and things like that. So it was intentional. Pay off the debt, lower my expenses, buy more time.
0: Yeah. I do want to press on that a little bit because I don't know a lot of people that manage that well, especially in your 30s and 40s, because you do have a lot of expense. You may have bought the house, even if it's the starter house. You still have a mortgage payment. You start looking at that budget and you're going, wow. And in addition to that, there's discussion points where, you know, if a mom wants to stay at home, you're going, I don't know if we can do that. Mm-hmm. Speak to that whole basket of prioritization. And, you know, again, I'm thinking of the 30-something, 40-somethings, how to find the margin so you can be family.
1: Well, it's like I said earlier, Julie and I just chose to not buy some things. We chose to stay in the older house. We've had the 10-year car plan. And so I think you can find a way. You know, this second income, we've bought the lie that we have to have a second income. No, go actually do the numbers and see, because you probably find out it's really not contributing that much to the spendable income. The other thing is that paycheck you took home, what I found is most people just automatically have retirement taken out. So they haven't realized that they've made some decisions that they could go back and maybe cut it in half or cut it back just to the amount being matched. And like I did, just didn't even fund it for a few years when expenses were high. So I think if people will, I've noticed that people, they just think that's a given. They think the retirement's a given. And that's one of the first places people can look to maybe get some extra cash flow to do things. Let me just say one thing. I've met with more couples, Jim, where they'll be sitting on our couch and the husband says, look at all this money we have in retirement. And the wife just wants some cash. You can't buy kids' braces with retirement funds. Mm. You can't pay for those sporting event dues with retirement funds. Mm. And so we have to talk about that as a couple. But that's one of the biggest disruptors is retirement. Because I've had people come in and have $100,000 in 401k and no money in the bank.
0: Yeah.
1: And so it's better to have $60,000 in your 401k and $20,000 in the bank, right? A little bit less net worth, you paid some tax. So I think that one of the biggest places you can get some freedom is to make sure you're not overfunding retirement too soon.
0: Wow, that's interesting.
1: I mean, I've just seen it, and we just think, wow, that's and so, this is where guys and gals, you know, I've seen guys, they're so impressed. Hey, honey, look here, I got all this money in retirement. She doesn't care. Yeah. Show me some cash.
0: Yeah, or show me some time.
1: Yeah, show me some time.
0: Mm. That's what we deal with here at Focus on the Family. It's typically that issue. The couples that don't have children, there's lots of reasons. You know, some might be a decision. I get it. I think you should. But other couples can't have kids, and, you know, they want kids. For those couples who are in that place, what can they do to invest in posterity when they're not going to be able to have children?
1: Well, look around. You know, maybe there's a parachurch, or maybe, you know, Young Life, or there's something at your church. You can invest in people. You can invest, maybe your neighbors. Use some of that financial capital to invest in something. Just keep your antenna up and ask God to show you. In fact, as Julie and I just had this happen just 2 days ago. This gal calls and says, hey, our septic is out. We're trying to have this women's ministry in our home, and I'm just hoping that the toilets work. We don't have the money. So just yesterday, Jim, this is a real life story. I told Julie, I said, write a check for $5,000 and send it to them and say, we want you to make sure you can still have ministry, and the toilets will flush. So when these women come over, she has 16 women coming to her home. Mm-hmm. So I would just say, if you don't have kids, just look around and have this generous mindset to where if you have the financial capability to do it, you know, instead of just building bigger piles, invest in stuff. So we invested in a septic yesterday.
0: I was going to give you credit for that. Not many donors are excited about investing in toilets. So,
1: well,
0: way to go.
1: Well, let me say one other thing about that. That's not deductible, Jim. And I would say to, I would say to donors, it's okay. Some of the most fun generosity Julie and I do is not deductible because you look around and find needs.
0: Yeah.
1: Maybe it's that waitress or the cleaning lady when you pick up your dry cleaning, whatever it is.
0: Let me ask you, the one thing that I've seen in myself, and I think it's true of all of us, when you do that kind of giving, that kind of investing in the future, what benefit do you receive for that? I find that far more rewarding than just buying something.
1: Well, you know, we won't know the side of heaven, all the impact of our generosity, right? But, you know, it's mostly just knowing that you were obedient. I was sitting on the couch Monday night with Julie, and we got this call, and I'm like, I said, I think we need to send him some money. She goes, yeah. She said, what are you thinking? So anyway, I just think we need to be obedient.
0: Yeah.
1: I just got a text. My son sent a text that he just shared with somebody. He was working out in college and challenged this guy to go to church. So now 14 years later, he got a thing, this guy saying he met his wife there, he knows the Lord, he got directions. So you just never know.
0: Oh, that's great.
1: You just be obedient to where God has you with how you use your money and how you share the gospel and just see what God does.
2: Mm-hmm. Go back a bit, Russ, to an earlier day where you and your wife were raising kids and you had those challenges. Did you have some bumps that you hit that kind of through the school of hard knocks, you learned some lessons?
1: Yes, we did.
2: You're pretty passionate about this.
1: Yes, we did. Yeah. And this is where I, you know, we just got caught up in the just the sports thing for kids, you know, and we find ourselves chasing our tail, right? Running here, running there, running over the place. And so we finally sat down one day and said, why are we doing this? Why don't we go camping, or why don't we spend some time on the weekends with the kids rather than running off to this? Because we just got caught up in it. So I think, John, we wrote our sports philosophy. And I would encourage folks to really think about that, especially when their kids are younger. Don't just get caught up in this this youth sports industrial complex.
2: And how did the kids respond to camping as opposed to sports?
1: They were only doing this stuff because we were taking them. They didn't care. They loved the camping a lot more. I wish I would have started it earlier. But you know, we got our Saturdays back. We wrote our sports philosophy and gave us some more time. And so I think that was one of the biggest things that we were getting out of balance. Mm-hmm. Plus, we had to learn to say no to a lot of things. And so that was one thing I talked about in the book. No is a perfectly legitimate answer to things. And we talked about time replacement. One of the chapters in the book talks about time replacement. If we're going to say yes to something, what's going out?
2: Mm-hmm.
1: And it took a while because Julie and I are both type A, choleric, you know, producer type people. And so, but yeah, saying no to perfectly good things. And then writing our sports philosophy at that stage when they were 5 to 10 really helped us.
0: You know, sometimes with travel schedules, one of the things I did years ago when the boys were, you know, probably 8 and 6, right in that area, I realized I really don't have to have a busy summer travel schedule because most of the donors at Focus and you can control speaking engagements and things like that. So I kind of put a hiatus on travel between Memorial Day and Labor Day. And it sank into my boys so well that I remember a March that was very busy. I traveled a lot. I think Troy was probably 11. And he said, oh, Dad, that's okay. Because I was feeling bad. Like, I'm not here much right now. He goes, oh, Dad, that's okay. We got the summer right around the corner.
1: Yeah.
0: I was like, okay, he got it. But he felt valued. Even though I was busy in March, he knew that May was around the corner and we'd start doing the family camping and those things. But finding ways to look through your children's eyes to say, how do they know I love them?
1: Well, and you, we talked about the sports things. Most of our education of our kids is as we cart them from one largely irrelevant activity to the next, that they look at the back of our heads. And so that's not good. So this, the you freeing up your schedule. That's why managing your money is to have more time, not more money. Free up your schedule, live in the older house longer, drive the older car longer, spend less than you make, live on one income, save the second income. All those things help you have more time.
0: Yeah.
1: And just being there. Like I said, kids, they just want, you know, think about it. You go to Africa, they don't have starter huts. You know, and back to your illustration earlier, you know, about the playing with the bow. We were over there, and the kids were playing with a battery.
0: Yeah.
1: I mean, outside. And so I just think that it's time for a different perspective. And the perspective is, okay, why am I managing my money? To have more life, to get more time, so I can focus on spiritual and social capital being developed in my kids, not just financial capital. And the world's told you, no, you're only successful if you have a bigger house and the more you have and all that. And that's the other thing I had to learn. Joshua 1:8 says, this book of the law shall not depart from your mouth. You should meditate on it day and night and be careful to according to all that is written in it, and in your way will be prosperous, and everything you do, you'll have success. So, Jim, I used to read that and think, Joshua 1:8, I'm going to have money. But read it more slowly. What's the Bible say? Love your wife as Christ loved the church. You're successful. Deuteronomy 8, train up your kids. It says, do according to what's written in here, and then you're successful. So true success has nothing to do with money. It has to do with doing what the Bible says, which is love my wife, train up my children the way they should go, work heartily for my employer, Colossians 3:23. And so we have bought the wrong definition of success, which has really exacerbated the problem of balance. And so once I began to understand, wait a minute, I can be successful and not have money? Yeah. But see, our language betrays us. You go to church, they have a successful business. That person's successful. Do you ever go up and say, man, I'm seeing how you're raising your kids. I'm seeing, Jim, you were successful doing that summer thing. That was a real successful move on your part.
0: Yeah.
1: So that we have to really realize that we have bought the world's lie. See, it's lie or truth. And the world says, you're successful if you have money. No, you're successful if you do what God's called you to do.
0: So developing that wisdom to be able to discern those truths, as an older man now, talk to your 25-year-old self. What are you saying to that younger appetite, the enticement to make money, which is going to take time, but realizing that's not the goal?
1: I would just say, let me just show you the end of the story. See, and what I've been sharing here, and the reason we wrote this book, I wrote this book as a timeout. Hey, manage your money so you don't get to the end of your life and sit like those guys that had $10 million in my office with tears streaming down their face.
0: No relationship.
1: No. Jim, this is why I wrote the book. Was to say, hey, everybody, time out. You manage your money so that you don't get to the end of your life and have regrets. Because these people had regrets because they bought the lie that it was all about the money, my self-worth, my success. The more I have, the more content I'll be. And they bought that lie.
0: Yeah.
1: And I'm saying, if you're 20s, you get a chance to start off on the right path. But guess what? Julie and I didn't have a dining room table. We lived in an older house longer. You have to do things different than your friends, but you are not going to regret it. You're not going to regret it, I can guarantee that.
0: I so appreciate that. That was Gene and I. I mean, we slept on the floor. I had come back from Japan. We got married, and I threw blankets on the floor, and I said, this is our futon. And we didn't have a dining room table for like a year and a half. We found one for $99.99, and it was just so we could sit and eat together. But it was slow growing, and I so appreciate that. And Russ, what you've talked about, we need to tune down or turn down the world's voices to us to say, this is how we got to do it.
1: This is all about right thinking, and we either get our truth from the world or from the Word of God.
0: Yeah.
1: And the truth is that money is not a measure of self-worth. It's not a measure of success. It's not a measure of contentment. The truth is retirement is not the goal of working. The truth is your kids don't need all the stuff you didn't have. They need more of you and less of your stuff. And so since we've bought those lies, though, and I talk about that in the book, we get out of balance.
0: Yeah.
1: And so the call is, hey, wait a minute, everybody. Let's just slow down. See, think about it. If you don't think you're trying to retire by 55 or 65, you have another 10 years you're thinking, then you don't have to put as much in retirement when you're 30.
0: Right.
1: And I would just say that that's the paradigm shift. I've been told, you know, this book's been out a while, that that's the paradigm shift. They said, wait a minute, this book's not about money. It's right. about my life. And I've had people say it's totally changed their paradigm and their way to think because it's like they never thought that way. I'm a financial guy, right? I'm supposed to be talking about building bigger piles and managing it. No, no. You invest that pile in what's really going to count for eternity.
0: Mm. Russ, that sums it up. I mean, the title, Your Life Well Spent, is what it's all about. And I just want to say thank you for being with us today. Thank you for the reminder to do the right thing and to think the right way. And if you're in that spot, I don't care what decade you're in, the 20s, the 30s, the 60s, maybe even the 70s, we got to think differently about spending time. Yeah, as a grandparent, what are those grandkids going to remember about you? And this book is a great reminder on the things that we need to say and think about and do to invest in posterity, as Russ has said. So thanks for being with us.
1: Well, Jim, thanks. And I would just sum it up by saying consider posterity investing in your financial planning, not just prosperity investing.
0: I love it. I love it. Get a copy, contact us, make a gift into the ministry here, and we'll send you a copy of the book as our way of saying thank you for investing in others.
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6: We tell ourselves a lot of things that are not true.
7: Yeah.
6: And one was like, they don't want to hear this. They don't want to be bothered with this. I'm still talking about this. I haven't gotten over it. They don't want to be here for me. And that's not true. Mm. Your friends, your community, they love you. Mm. They want to hear. They want to be able to help. And sometimes we need someone to give us the hug. And sometimes we need someone to give us that hug and a hard word of, okay, sis, like, what are you going to do today? And so we rob ourselves of the beauty of that when we stay by ourselves.
8: 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I'm Dave Wilson.
9: And I'm Ann Wilson, and you can find us at familylifetoday.com. This is Family Life Today.
8: Going to bed last night, late. Got a big day ahead of us. I'm just literally like, I'm so ready to go to sleep. And Ann goes, hey.
9: You're just crawling bed.
8: Oh, I was literally.
9: And like, I said, hey, you know, I heard the furnace. Like, I opened the door and it's dripping water.
8: I'm like, no. And sure enough, there's water dripping out of through the filter into the pan. And, you know, we're in Florida, and I didn't know this about Florida, but you have to get a shop vac and suck out the drain line that goes outside like every 2 months because they run so much, it gets stuck.
9: I don't know, but I just closed the bedroom door, and I could hear banging. I can hear him outside.
8: I mean, I had to do it. I'm like, we're not going to have any AC all night, and I'm out there at midnight. And I remember thinking, I did not sign up for this. This is not the life I want. I do not want to do this. I could do this at 8 a.m. or 7 a.m.
9: I'm so grateful.
8: But I got it done, didn't I?
9: You did. But think about this.
8: What?
9: Think about if you had to do that over and over and over. And after 2 weeks, you're still doing it.
8: Well, I probably will be in 2 weeks. That's all I know. I mean, all that to say, we're talking about hardship today, and that's really not a hardship. I mean,
7: no.
8: Getting a shop back out, and it took care of everything, and we were good in 20 minutes, although I had to jump in the pool because I'm full of sweat.
7: But we have Elizabeth Woodson back.
8: You're like, stop talking, Dave.
7: In the studio, Elizabeth, welcome back to Family Life Today.
6: Thanks for having me.
7: And your book called Embrace Your Life, here's the subtitle, it's so good, How to Find Joy When the Life You Have Is Not the Life You Hoped For. Every single person at some point in their life will feel like that. Like, I never expected this. I never wanted this.
8: The subtitle, How to Find Joy, come on. How to Find Peace, How to Be Okay. You literally picked the word joy in the middle of hardship. Okay, you're laughing. You got it. I mean, I'm sure you thought about this for hours and days and weeks.
7: If you didn't hear yesterday, go back because you get into some really practical things, too.
8: But you're taking it a little too far.
7: And
8: come on.
7: Author, joy? You're a speaker, you're a communicator, you're a Bible study writer. So you've thought about this for a while.
8: So why the word joy?
6: Yeah, I laugh because that's the last thing people want.
8: Right. In a place of, I don't want joy.
7: Exactly.
8: I want to be happy.
6: But I think that that is the key for us to not lose ourselves when we're in those places. To me, joy encompasses the other things. So it encompasses hope. It encompasses the things we need to move forward. And so to me, joy is this anchor. Mm. People who have joy in the midst of difficulty handle it differently than people who don't.
7: And aren't they attractive?
6: They are.
7: Like when you talk to somebody that, you know, their life is falling apart, they've lost someone that they loved, and there's not the happiness, but there's a trust and a contentment in your soul, and you're like, I need that.
6: Yeah.
7: I want that.
8: So
7: how do you get that?
8: You said yesterday, you know, going to live with your grandparents and they both die. Were you able to find joy?
6: Yes, and on the way,
8: I would say.
6: Because everything is, to me, what I want people to know is what I'm not suggesting is something immediate.
7: You're not a quick fixer.
6: Not a quick fixer. After whatever thing happens that is causing us disappointment, it's not like, oh, it's, you know, that I have this superficial, joyful attitude. But what I knew is my grandparents were with the Lord. And so for me, in my situation, there is this anchor to my faith in God where my joy is attached to. It's like, God, you're going to be with me in this place that I, thinking about all the wonderful memories I had with them, my one grandmother, she had cancer. And so at a certain point, cancer just is, I always say it's mean.
7: It's mean.
6: Yeah. And I don't want you here suffering.
8: Yeah.
6: And so it's knowing that my grandmother is healed as she's with the Lord. It's not easy. It's not a quick fix. But I do believe the Lord brought me joy in that place. That's not this bubbly happiness, but it is this deep-seated contentment on the things of God. And to me, that's where the joy comes from.
8: How is the journey to joy through the tunnel of lament? Like, are there moments when hopefully we get to joy, but we're not there yet. Or is it okay to just cry out and be mad or angry or complaining to God?
7: How would you even define lament? That? Yeah. Anything else?
6: I think it's crying out to God.
7: Yeah.
6: And I think many times it's crying to God for what we believe things he has not done and he said he was going to do. What we have in scripture, which I love, is the book of Psalms. And the Psalms, sometimes you read through them and you're like, man, that sounds a little wild.
8: Yeah. Exactly.
7: He sounds depressed.
6: I'm depressed. He's like, are you talking to God like that?
7: Yeah.
6: Angry and saying, God, you said you were going to be faithful to us. And so Israel has real covenantal promises that they are holding on to God for. And what you see is that the fact that they're present there, to me, is an illustration from God that this is okay.
7: Yeah.
6: That it's okay for you to be a little frustrated. It's okay for you even to be angry. We do everything in honor of the sovereignty and bigness of God, but that we're honest with our emotions because he already knows what we're thinking anyway, so that we would just have the space to process that with him. I think a lament, this crying out to God, and Lord, you haven't met my expectations. You haven't filled my promises. Psalm 13, to me, shows this really beautiful journey that David takes in that place of lament. And it starts with frustration and it ends with worship. I don't think it's immediate, but I do think that that shows us something about what it means to process the big feelings with God.
7: You talk about people, how people are important too, as we walk through lament or just hardship.
8: Embrace help.
7: Yeah. How do you do that?
6: I think sometimes it is the last thing you want to do because sometimes people can be unhelpful in those difficult places. People say some crazy stuff when bad things happen and we make promises that are not things that we're in control of. And so I get it when people are like, I don't know if I want to tell people about what's going on. But what I have seen is sometimes just being present with someone. Hmm. I don't have to have all the answers, but that I am just physically present. I bring a meal, I sit, and I just listen. And being able to share without shame and judgment what's going on in your life, to be able to express all those things to me is healthy, probably for reasons that even science would tell us, if it's not just bottled up inside of us, but that I get to have someone who just grieves with me something that was really bad.
10: Yeah.
6: That you're just like, we're not going to sugarcoat this. We're not going to put a bow on it. And we serve a God who is grieved with this too. He doesn't want this world like this. That's why he sent Jesus. And so I think there is power in that. I've seen a lot of lament happen in song. So singing together and singing worship songs, or even I think about the old hymns that I grew up on, or even Negro spirituals that I grew up on, where we're singing about the hardships of life, but also thinking about the trueness of God. And it is the voices of the people around me that give me strength. And I think there's just something happens there that I don't have the full words to explain, but going through difficulty with other people gives us a strength to me that I believe is grounded in who God is.
11: How do we go to people when we don't want to?
6: I think it's an element of being courageous. Again, it's these aspects of community are hard to jump into when it's non-existent in your life.
10: Good point.
6: And so I think, you know, it's
11: easier. Build it before.
6: Yeah. But even still, if we are part of a community of believers, that we can go to a minister, to a leader, and say, I just need to talk with you. Mm. We go to people who we know, they love us and care for us. We tell ourselves a lot of things that are not true.
2: Yeah.
6: And one was like, they don't want to hear this. They don't want to be bothered with this. I'm still talking about this. I haven't gotten over it. They don't want to be here for me. And that's not true. Mm. Your friends, your community, they love you. Mm. They want to hear. They want to be able to help. And sometimes we need someone to give us the hug. And sometimes we need someone to give us that hug and a hard word of, okay, sis, like, what are you going to do today? What step are you taking today? Because they know us and know what we need. And so we rob ourselves of the beauty of that when we stay by ourselves.
9: At Family Life, we get to hear stories from couples and families whose lives have been changed through what God is doing through Family Life. And that is incredible for us to get to hear. 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
11: How do you embrace loss and embrace hope?
6: Yeah.
11: It's like they're contradictory, you know? Yeah, it's like, first of all, I don't want to embrace loss. Yeah. I almost want to deny it.
6: Yeah.
11: I lost a child. I lost my marriage. Mm-hmm. I lost, you know, my future, my finance, whatever. I just want to move on. But you're like, no, you sort of got to embrace that. But at the same time, there's hope. It's like, no, that they don't go together. Mm-hmm. They're later.
6: Yeah.
11: But you're like, how do you do it together?
6: Yeah. In the book, I take the journey with Joshua. And Joshua has a really unique story. He comes into a pivotal moment of leadership after Moses dies. And I'm always like, how was that? Right? Like you have served with this person for 40 years and they're not here anymore. Mm. What you have in Joshua 1 is I feel like God takes Joshua kind of through this, like these movements of like, how do they process? Israel grieves the death of Moses, but God gives all these promises about who he is and what he's going to do for Joshua. And to me, it is hope. And the loss between those are me moving through these things of like lamenting, dealing with my pain, remembering what's true about God, and really standing in. He says he will be with me forever at that moment. And you find God say to Joshua, it's time for you to move forward. Mm. And I think there's a moment where the Lord does that for us. Mm. And he says, I've given you all the truth. It's time for you to move forward into things because there's still life for you to live. And to me, that's where the hope is found. It's found in, oh, what do I have through Jesus? But to me, that's not, it's some folks, it's immediate. But I think for many of us, it's this process of time with the Lord, time in prayer, living in community, and the flickering flames of hope start to emerge, and we can walk in that.
10: It's funny, my one of my really, really good friends, and we're friends with them as a couple, but she was walking with her daughter early in the morning, and she was hit by a car. This just happened a few months ago. And she is this vibrant. She just finished seminary, but she has four kids. She has her own business. And she has extensive brain damage, and she's still in the hospital recovering. And it's very, very slow. But it's been interesting to watch. Like, Dave and I just went to see her again, and her husband was there. And you can see he's in the midst of despair.
11: He's in the valley. And he's a doctor, so he knows the details. Like, he knows, you know, you don't just make up stuff like she's going to be okay. He knows the reality that it could be bad.
6: And
10: even as we visit, there's something about someone else being there as we pray together and pray over her and then worship together. It's all the things you're talking about, Elizabeth, like, I'm grateful that we have that, but I'm imagining if they as a family didn't have anybody. They have 50 people coming. They have this a sign-up sheet of all the people that are visiting her because they've invested so much time and energy into people and into Jesus. But I'm imagining the listener thinking, like, I have nobody. You don't understand. I don't know anybody. Even my family is estranged. Where do they even start if they're in the valley by themselves?
6: I remember a situation, it was during the pandemic, and it was one of these weepy days. And I was like, Lord, I just really need you to show up for me. And at that moment...
10: So you prayed that.
6: I prayed that. I was like, Lord, I need you to show up.
10: I'll pray that same thing. Well, I need something today.
6: I need something today. Like, I know you do the right now answers. I need a right now answer. Yes. And I had a friend at that moment text me. And she was like, hey, do you need prayer? Like, come I just on. Feel like the Holy Spirit... You know, put you on my heart. Is there anything you need prayer for? And I'm a voice text person. So like voice text later, like the whole paragraph. I was like, you should have just called her. You know, and I just shared in that moment what was going on. And she prayed for me and it was great. But what was encouraging to me was that God reached out by the power of the Holy Spirit to someone else across the country.
10: Yeah, really? She's
6: across the country. She's in a totally different state. She's in D.C. I'm in Texas. And she responded to the Holy Spirit and she just reached out to me. And so what I believe is when God says he is with us, he can bring somebody.
11: Yeah.
6: Like that's who we are as a hands and feet. So when God prompts, the Holy Spirit prompts us to, you know, go talk to someone, to be encouraging someone, you don't know what they need. And so even if you don't have anyone, you have God and God can move anyone to come to you.
10: Good.
11: Yeah. I think we forget who God is in trial. In hardship. And you have a whole section. You're like, you got to remember who you are and who God is.
10: Ooh, let's talk about that.
11: Talk about that. How do you...
10: Who is God?
11: Yeah. Just walk us through that.
10: Remind us.
6: There's a couple of attributes of his that I unpack in the book. And the list is endless. But first, he's sovereign, which means that he's all-powerful. And nothing is outside of his control. So I think about the lies we'll tell ourselves.
10: Yeah, like, well, then why did he let this happen?
6: Right. It's a question of why do bad things happen to good people? And it's a complicated question. But what we need to know is that bad things don't happen because of God. The bad things happen because of sin. That we will do ourselves or sin that we experience from other people. That God doesn't turn a blind eye to that. And he's able both now to deal with it. But we also know that he deals with that in an ultimate way through Jesus. That's what our scriptures tell us. But the scriptures say God's arm is not too short. Like nothing is impossible for him. And what will stifle us is believing he can't do it. He's not going to do it. He's not going to come through. I have too many stories of doors opening in my life that had no handles on the outside. So there was nothing I could have done to get that job or to get that interview or to get that opportunity. But he worked something out and his power to me encourages me for those for different seasons where I need to be reminded that he can do it. So he's sovereign. Another one is his love for us. Scripture tells this story of how God created us out of the overflow of his love and pursues humanity and ultimately through the power of Jesus saves us for eternity. all of that so that we could experience, I like to use the word shalom. It's wholeness. It is this perfection that we see a glimpse of in Genesis. We see it in ultimate sense in Revelation. God's love for me is that deep that he's never going to let me go. And that nothing that I could do is going to make him kick me to the curb. Those are two things. You know, there's a sense of, you know, how do we deal with God being eternal? Like all these things that omnipotence, all the omnis we could talk about. But to me, it's that he is powerful enough to do anything. And his love means that he's also compassionate. He cares. He cares about my sad moments. And he cares about me when I always say, like, you walk with a limp. Like, you just... I can't be at full speed because I'm a little broken. Yeah. That his love is present with us in those moments too.
11: Yeah, and you've mentioned before, I mean, there's got to be a surrender to the sovereignty of God. Mm-hmm. That doctrine sometimes mm-hmm. is really hard yeah. to wrap my arms to embrace. Mm-hmm. When everything's good, God's sovereign. But when yeah. it isn't, it's like, seriously? Yeah, it's almost like you want to throw away the theology. Like, mm-hmm. come on, that's a mm-hmm. childhood belief that he's really all powerful and in control because these bad things keep happening. Mm-hmm. How do you hold on to that?
6: For me, I'm a person, I'm always going to come back to the stories of scripture. Mm. And what I've learned is God is a lot more patient with us than we are with ourselves. Mm. And he is more patient to change people slowly over time than situations quickly. That frustrates us to no end, but he is like, and his plan, I don't understand it. Scripture says his ways are higher than our ways and his thoughts are higher than our thoughts. And I don't want to say that sounding super spiritual and sugary sweet. It legitimately is that God is changing things. Scripture shows me that the way he changes things over time, but even in the things he doesn't change now, scripture points me to an eternity where all those things will be shifted into goodness. And as a believer, that's the path I'm called to walk on. And life outside of that gets difficult when I can't embrace the timing of God.
11: I lost my little brother when I was mm-hmm. 7. He was 5 with leukemia. Mm-hmm. And a single mom. Dad was mm-hmm. already gone. So raised by just my mom. And she tended to sort of not talk about it. Mm-hmm. Like, you don't talk about it, you don't have to deal with it. And yet, as I look back, she somehow embraced hope. Mm-hmm. And, you know, losing a child has got to be one of the hardest things ever. Yeah. And recently in a church that we started in Detroit 30 years ago, a family that just is a pillar of our community. Mm-hmm. And their college-age son was standing on a curb on the campus mm-hmm. at Michigan State, and a hit and run, somebody hit him and killed him mm-hmm. and drove off. But this is what Gina, his mom, wrote, mm-hmm. and it was read at the funeral. She wrote this: early Sunday morning on November 5th, the enemy of my soul, Satan, launched a violent attack against my family and community, and our camp is severely wounded. It was an act of war. Jesus warned us of this war. In Ephesians 6:10-17, we are told to put on the full armor of God so that we can stand against the schemes of the devil. It explains who and what we are actually fighting against, that it isn't flesh and blood like we think, but a powerful dark forces in a spiritual realm that we cannot see. This scripture also promises that after the battle, we will be standing firm. Jesus himself says in John 16:33, that in this life you will have many trials and sorrows, but to take heart because he has overcome the world. I have placed my faith and trust in Jesus as my God and Savior, and I have been following him for a very long time. He has been so good and faithful to me, even though hardship has come. I have no reason to believe that his everlasting love, goodness, greatness, and grace will ever run out in my life. While I cannot explain the whys and hows of what has happened, I have learned enough to know that I can trust Jesus with my pain, and that he will use his resurrection power to bring beauty from the ashes. I will see the promised victory over this battle that God has pre-warned me about, and I will be reunited with my sweet Sal again when God receives me in his timing. Until then, I will battle onward, knowing that I will never be alone because Jesus is with me always. The counterattack on Satan will make him wish he never heard the Vaccaro's name. I am wounded and weak right now, but I will bring my hurting to the great physician and let him prescribe my healing. I will accept the comfort of his Holy Spirit that he has promised. I will claim the peace that surpasses understanding that is promised to those who are in Christ Jesus. I will commit to comfort others who are hurting with the same comfort I have received from him. Jesus, let me see and feel you close to the brokenhearted like you promised. Mm-hmm. I mean, it's hard to say and write in the middle of that valley mm-hmm. within days of the death of her son. Mm-hmm. Any thoughts?
6: Yeah. to me, when I hear you read that, like I hear where our hope is girded in.
10: Yeah.
6: And there is this reality of the war that we're in. The hard stuff that we experience is ultimately connected to the enemy and the things that seek to thwart the things of God. But she also connects to this reality that all those dark things have an end date on them. Mm. There's an end date to our pain. There's an end date to our sadness. There's an end date to grief. There's not an end date to life with the Lord. Mm. And that she will be reunited with her son.
11: Yeah.
6: Until then, we war on, knowing that the great physician will provide her the healing that she needs. And that's just really powerful. The humanity of it, but the perspective we have based upon the truth of Scripture.
10: Yeah. Yeah. It's our foundation,
6: mm-hmm.
10: the rock and the hope of Jesus.
6: Yeah.
10: I'm just wondering if you'll just pray. I'm sure there's so many people that just need prayer as they're battling right now.
6: Father, we just thank you that we have the opportunity to speak to you. And I pray for the listeners who are going through their own valley, a dark night of the soul, the things, the unimaginable has happened to them. And I pray that you would be the comforter. I pray that you would bring a balm to their soul. I pray that you would show up and bring them the comfort and support, tangible things, even in your people, that you would have the people of God show up and provide them with the things that they need, but their hope would be grounded in you. And they would see you do what you always do, which is provide, which is sustain, but their eyes would ultimately be on you. There's an end date to all the hard things that we deal with in this life, but there's never an end date to the life with you, and that is what we find joy in. In your son's holy name we pray. Amen.
11: Amen.
10: I think that was a great way just to end with Elizabeth Woodson, because man, we all need this. 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
1: Not every day is made equal, so today might be a really stressful day for you. It can be like a roller coaster sometimes. Tara, it can be a good day, can start out that way, and then midday can be crazy, and then finish strong. And it's just all over the map sometimes. But this is the thing that we need to remember, is that no matter what is going on in your life or my life, today is the day that the Lord has made, and we can rejoice in it.

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1: Sometimes when I start praying, I will just sit there because I don't know what to say. Do you ever, I don't know if this might just be a me issue, but sometimes I feel like when I'm not doing well, a lot of my prayers are, I whine a lot about the things in my life that aren't good, right?
0: I am really good about complaining about things that I have no control over.
1: Yes. And so sometimes when I pray, I don't want to do that. I want to glorify the Lord. I want to thank the Lord. So I will sit there in silence for a while because everything my brain wants to say, my flesh wants to say is a complaint. And really, I'm so thankful for the breath I have in another day to complain about that I will sit there and say nothing. But I was reading through my Bible study this morning and the prayer was very simple today. It just said, "Dear Lord, convict me when I'm the problem and comfort me when I'm not." Amen. That was the prayer. That was the prayer. And I thought, oh, that is so good, because oftentimes the things I'm complaining about, I am the problem. Yeah. I'm the source of the thing that I'm complaining about. And so what a great prayer when I come before the Lord, and I'm in that state of mind, convict me when I'm the problem and comfort me, give me peace when I'm not. That is so beautiful and so much better than all of the lengthy things I would say to make excuses.
0: Sometimes the best thing that we can do is just boil it down and be super simplistic. God knows our heart. He knows what we need. He knows what we mean. And sometimes being incredibly clear is the best thing we can do. And to be incredibly clear, sometimes less is more.
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1: It's when science fiction meets science fact.
2: Ooh.
1: Tara, do you ever watch that show Magic School Bus as a kid?
0: Yes, with Miss Frizzle.
1: I barely watched it, but I know enough about it to have nightmares about what that show was and what it was about, because I'm always like, are they in my veins right now? What, like,
0: you're
1: my
0: worried.
1: Ear canal, my nasal passages. I'm like sneezing. I'm like, what is this? Is it them? So, as it turns out,
0: child.
1: Here's some maybe nightmare fuel for you. I'm not sure. Scientists have built tiny robots out of DNA that can hunt down viruses and deliver medications to your body.
0: Wait, like directly to the virus so that it's not like you're just filling your whole body with things.
1: It's not the shotgun approach of just like, we're going to go here, we're going to go there. Hopefully everything. It's hyper-focused on what the problem is, and it goes after that problem. And that, to me, is terrifying.
0: Would you do this? Would you let them inject you with little robots?
1: I think it depends on what's going on. I think if it's if we can't figure out anything else and I'm really uncomfortable, because I don't like to be uncomfortable, I might be like, you know what? Let's go for it. But I don't want to be an early adopter. I want to see some real life data happen first.
0: Yeah, you're like, I'm going to let other people do this so that I know it's safe before I jump in. I think you're safe. I don't know that they will be developing this as a common practice anytime soon.

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0: And I know I've put you through it. It's amazing that you can love me like I love me like I am.
1: This is what hope sounds like. Spirit Radio.

0: You're listening to Spirit Radio. He's Chad and I'm Tara.
1: It's one of those small signs that you're aging. We you know, it's a nonstop train. We're born at a very young age and we're heading towards...
0: You said you couldn't see my wrinkles.
1: No. That's why the lights are low down here. That's why I wear sunglasses so I can't see mine. I don't even look in the mirror with my sunglasses. But I was at the barber the other day. I went to a new barber for the first time. Time in a long time. And he's like trimming up my beard and doing all this stuff. And without asking and without permission, I feel his clippers graze the outside of my ear. And then a second and a third time. And I'm like, that's no longer beard area. That is now I'm an older man and I've got hairs growing out of places that I don't want to have hairs growing out of places.
0: That's so real because my husband, Chad, he just turned 48 yesterday and he...
1: Happy birthday.
0: He has the same issue. It's his eyebrows and his ears and then occasionally his nose hairs. I'm sure he's very thankful that I shared that with everybody. But if you're over the age of 40 and a man, see, that's not something I have a problem with. My eyebrows aren't growing longer. My ear hair isn't growing longer. Why is that specific to men?
1: I don't know, but I'm going to blame Adam. I think it's part of the fall.

0: at the party, cool.
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1: And I've got our verse of the week. It's Psalms 56, verse 3. It says, "When I am afraid, I will put my trust in you."
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0: I'm Chad. She's Tara.
1: I'm a sucker for a good one. I'm talking about a life hack. When I hear something that might change my life in a positive way, I'm all for it. And I just heard something about bananas because, okay, here's what happens. Everybody in my house is like, can we get bananas? So I order bananas. They're a little green when they come from the grocery store. So I hang them on our little banana hook. And then the next time I look at them, they're shriveled up and black and nobody's touched them.
0: They're ready for banana bread. That's the perfect time for banana bread. But that's not why you got them. You got them so people could eat them.
1: Yes. So they would eat them when they were fresh. And we can talk about how many Ziploc bags of bananas I have in my freezer that will probably never be turned into banana bread. That's a topic for another conversation. So I heard this hack about keeping bananas fresh, and I'm going to try it. I'm going to go home today and I'm going to buy some bananas, and I'll let you know next week if this works. So apparently when you get a bunch of bananas, you want to immediately soak them in salt water.
0: Interesting.
1: Because the salt water removes the ripening chemicals that are on the surface of the bananas.
0: Yeah.
1: And then after that, you want to follow it up with another soak with water and baking soda, just a tablespoon of baking soda.
0: Yeah.
1: And it will keep your bananas fresh for a month, it says.
0: That's wild, because I've heard that you can put like plastic on whatever the nub of the banana is, whatever part is. Has that worked for you?
1: It made them last a couple of more days. Just like separating them also makes them last a couple more days.
0: This process lasts a month.
1: It says a month if you soak them in salt water and then you soak them in water with a tablespoon of baking soda. So I'm going to try this and I will let you know, because a month of fresh bananas, life changer.
0: Fresh bananas, but then no one's going to eat them still. So you got 2 months until they're brown. So now it's just delaying the process.
1: That's so true.

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1: Yeah, which ones?
0: Like you.
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0: Visit spirit889.com.

0: 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We're Chad and Tara.
1: It's not about making life lazier, but making life easier. They're life hacks, things that you know you do that makes life just worth it's just good. I'm running out of words to express how awesome a good life hack is. We're talking a few minutes ago about extending the life of a banana by washing them or rinsing them in salt water and then soaking them again in baking soda. Is that what it was?
0: Yeah, baking soda, a tablespoon of baking soda.
1: And it could extend them to the life of a month on your counter, which is super awesome. I have this life hack that it's not quite as beneficial, but it's something that I've been telling my kids and not something I've been trying to live by. And that is, if you know me, if you've seen my office, Tara, you know that I am a little bit of a cluttery mess. And something I've been working on is
0: Artists are like that.
1: Yes. Trying to be cleaner in my life. So I heard this and I'm trying to implement it everywhere. Don't put it down, put it away. I can't tell you how many times I think, oh, I'll just put this here for a minute. And then I never come back to it again. I have a coffee cup mug on my desk right now that's been there for I don't know how long and I don't want to look inside. But if I would have just put it away, it wouldn't have been a problem. And it's a life hack. It's like one of those things. Like as soon as you start to set something down that doesn't go there, don't put it down, put it away.
0: I hope this changes your life. I love a good life hack that changes your life. One for me was, you know how when you take little kids to the beach and we've got the Central Coast just 2.5 hours away. So you go to the beach a lot. Your kids get in the car and they're covered in sand and then they chafe in their car seats and it's terrible. And somebody told me cornstarch. Just rub cornstarch on your kids after they get out of the water. It is magic. It removes all sand from their skin. I don't know how. It must bind to the sand granules. I don't know, but it changed our life. You just dry them off, rub them down with the cornstarch, put their clothes on. They're good to go.
1: Brilliant. Would love to know what your simple life hack is that changed everything. Please text us and let us know because we want to know, but we'll also share it as well. 877-530-5388. You can also share on the Spirit Media app. Use the shout out function. Tell us there. Would love to hear from you.
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6: Jesus and his disciples picked some grain on the Sabbath, and they got in trouble because of all the Pharisees and the legalists. 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The Sabbath was made for man, not man for the Sabbath. The Sabbath is God's gift to you. 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It's his mercy. It's his restoration time for you. So that you don't get caught up in the distraction, in the rat race of life, and you're just going and going and going and going, and then all of a sudden you burn out and you don't know what happened. It is his restoration, his refreshing time when you set it apart to him. It is a blessing to you.
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0: Good morning. You're listening to Spirit Radio. He's Chad and I'm Tara.
1: If you're like me, you lose everything. Just everything. You name it.
0: I am.
1: It's gone forever. One of the most important things to my life that I lost in a lot, and I hate it every single day, is when I turned 18, my parents bought me this cool cowboy hat. Why? Don't ask. But I was on a trip with my friend and his parents in New York City, and I left it in a hotel room. And I just know there's some cleaning lady out there with the coolest cowboy hat ever.
0: Oh, she probably took it home, maybe to her husband, who's always wanted a cool cowboy hat.
1: It's a very good possibility. But Uber, they find people leaving stuff in their cars all the time. And so they actually put out a list of some of the most bizarre and strange things that people have left, including but not limited to cowboy hats.
0: Oh, I wonder if your long lost cowboy hat has been found in an Uber.
1: It's going to make a movie someday. The brotherhood of the traveling cowboy hat or something like that. It's what it's going to be.
0: It's your redemption story.
1: At least it'll make me some money. Just a reminder, keep tabs on everything you have, especially if you're traveling. Don't end up like me. It's a sad story.

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1: Got some pretty exciting news. It is Friday, which means it is time for Friday Dance Party. Well, it's almost time for Friday Dance Party. Coming up in 6 minutes. Stay tuned because we're going to dance and get ready for the weekend.
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1: 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I'm Chad, and she is Tara. 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
7: It's Friday, and that means it's Friday Dance Party. 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
1: People are forgetful, I'm finding. I knew this as well. Uber said that the most forgetful passengers come from New York City, Miami, Chicago, San Francisco, Los Angeles, Washington, Dallas, Boston, Atlanta, and Newark. And I think that's probably why those are really big cities. So there's a lot of people that go through there. So I don't think they're the most forgetful. I just think it's like repetitions.
0: I was going to say that has to do with quantity.
1: Yes.
0: Like there's more people in all of those metropolises. So of course they're going to leave more things behind. You come to my little town of Sanger and it's not like you're going to have hundreds of things left behind in an Uber a day. There's probably only a couple Ubers a day.
1: what would somebody from Sanger leave in an Uber? Most likely somebody from that town. What would they lose?
0: Oh, from Sanger, probably a Dutch Bros cup or a Chuck Wagon bag of food. Maybe. Yeah, that's what I'm thinking.
1: That's so
0: or
1: sad.
0: Or something from the New Harbor Freight.

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1: Are you going to believe me, though, when I tell you this new trend thing in a minute? Because it's true, but it's kind of absurd.
0: I will be the judge, but yes, let's find out. All right. I'll listen with an open mind.
1: So, you know, when you're stressed out and you feel a lot of tension in your body, like some people, they clench their jaw. Some people, their shoulders get tight. Some people, their chest gets tight. Or you ball your fists. Well, if you feel yourself doing that, their science is saying, and it's becoming a trending thing on the internet, you should practice horse breathing. I found out about this last week, and I just wanted to see what you think. Yes, horse breathing. So it's basically you take a big, deep breath in, and then you go like a horse. And it immediately helps your body relax its tension. And it's scientifically proven to work.
0: Hey, what do you know? Why the long face?
1: Nay. Let's not do horse
0: puns. I'll tell you what. It does seem like that would work for you to like decrease your stress to horse breathe. But I think location matters. Don't spit on people because their stress will increase.
1: Yeah, don't do this like behind somebody in church.
0: Not on the bus.
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3: So not only did this woman perceive something special was passing by, she also went into her home and made room for the man or the move of God to take up residence in her household. I want you to notice something about that. In order to do that, she wasn't too busy. I know we're all busy. You can ask an eight-year-old or an 88-year-old, hey, how's things going? Well, I'm busy. We're all busy. We all got more to do than what we have time for. But I just want you to know something. In order for you to experience a moment of visitation, there may be some things that you have to willingly give up or set aside in order to make God a priority in your life so that he can come and reveal himself to you. There may be some things that you need to root out in order to focus upon him.
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0: 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I'm Chad. She's Tara.
1: Oftentimes, things that we use in our daily life can have alternate uses that maybe aren't what they were intended to do, but are pretty fascinating, or at least they work really well.
0: Yeah, for starters, I have a shoe that my family has dubbed the doorstop. They just wedge it in the door. And I'm like, I was going to wear that, but I guess not.
1: My husband has a cane that was his grandfather's that has been dubbed the spider killing stick, to the point where when there is a spider, now we live out in the country and sometimes they're giant, and yeah, we'll be like, Chad, there's a spider. And he'll be like, get my spider stick. Like, that's what we call it now. So there are things that we use that aren't for their intended purpose. But I've been hearing about people putting weird things in their dishwasher.
0: Really?
1: Yes. Well, you've heard of people putting their sponges in there, which is smart.
0: Sure.
1: And but I've heard of people like trying to like faux sous vide meat in their dishwasher putting it in like Ziploc bags.
0: My kids watch YouTubers all the time, and I've seen some of them do, like, they've cooked meat to like the perfect medium rare in the dishwasher. I think that's odd. I mean, in a pinch, if that's all you had, resourceful, but why? Like, who was the first one to be like, I got mixed up. I wasn't sure if I put it in the oven or the dishwasher. And
1: I put it in the dishwasher. Oops. Well, I met a person that put his toothbrush in the dishwasher, washed his toothbrush in the dishwasher.
0: I mean, that kind of makes sense, but they also say not to brush your teeth in the shower because of what it does to your bristles. Your bristles are not intended to ever be heated up that much. So, I mean, cool. Nice. Yeah.
1: Also, unless you're somebody that is regularly scouring your dishwasher clean, when that water starts spraying up onto everything, guaranteed there are food particles and things in there that I don't want on my toothbrush.
0: Eventually cleans out, though, because it's going to go through the whole... It's like you don't have to clean your microwave as dirty as it gets because of all of the heat in there. It might look gross, but you don't have to clean it. Self-cleaning. Like a bar of soap.
1: You're just going to keep going.

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1: Hey, Spirit family, this is Pastor John with Legacy Church, and we're excited to partner with Spirit and everything they're doing all across the Central Valley for the kingdom of God. 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
1: Should have been long gone now, yeah. 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
1: He's Chad, I'm Tara, and this is Spirit Radio.
2: And if you're like me, you have this feeling that you have to get there, wherever there is. It's on your mind all the time. Like, I want to get there. I want to stay proactive. I want to do stuff. I don't know always what the stuff is. And so when I'm calm and there's nothing to do, I'm like, I'm not there yet. There's something to do.
1: My husband, maybe it's a Chad thing. I don't know. But my husband is the same way. And I'll start when I see him getting antsy. I'm always like, why are you in such a hurry? So I will sing that Alabama song to him. I'm in a hurry to get things done. Have you ever heard that?
2: I have heard that, but I'm a Christian. I only listen to Christian radio now. So that's past Chad. No, but I have this constant feeling of like I've got to go do something, like the wasted time. Like I have to go. And even if I'm like flipping on my phone, I'm like, this is doing something. And that's honestly, I would actually probably get more done if I put that thing down. I know I've gone through those seasons. So maybe that's my challenge as I'm hurrying up to wait. Just put my phone down. Maybe that's the answer that I don't want to look for.
1: Yeah, I would say so. I think it's good to be bored, Chad. It is good to be bored. That's when your imagination kicks in and you have all your great ideas. And I've heard you have great ideas. Mm-hmm. So
2: yeah, it's happened once or twice. Me.

0: 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We're Chad and Tara.
1: Sustainable furniture that you can grow, but it's a terrible business model.
0: Wait, you can grow furniture? What are you talking about?
1: Alice and Gavin, they've been spending, they've spent the last 20 years perfecting the practice of sculpting trees to grow into the shapes of ready-made furniture. Like, you can take these viney chairs, growing, and it looks really cool, but the thing is, there's no possible way that this can be a business model. It has to be a hobby. You can't sell them, because as soon as you uproot the tree, it's done growing and it's gonna die. It looks really cool though. Like, they look like vine seats that have just been, I don't know exactly the process they go through.
0: The dedication. The dedication.
1: Yeah.
0: Because that takes decades, right? To form these things into furniture.
1: Yes. Years. They say it takes anywhere from 6 to 9 years per chair. And like, again, dedication. There's no way this is a business. But can you imagine after they're done doing this, they've like passed on, they've like decades from now, someone's going to like go into this forest and they're going to be like, what is going
0: on? Where is all this?
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1: Not every day is made equal, so today might be a really stressful day for you. It can be like a roller coaster sometimes. Tara, it can be a good day, can start out that way, and then midday it can be crazy, and then finish strong. And it's just all over the map sometimes. But this is the thing that we need to remember, is that no matter what is going on in your life or my life, today is the day that the Lord has made, and we can rejoice in it. Lord,

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1: Sometimes when I start praying, I will just sit there because I don't know what to say. Do you ever, I don't know if this might just be a me issue, but sometimes I feel like when I'm not doing well, a lot of my prayers are, I whine a lot about the things in my life that aren't good, right?
0: I am really good about complaining about things that I have no control over.
1: Yes. And so sometimes when I pray, I don't want to do that. I want to glorify the Lord. I want to thank the Lord. So I will sit there in silence for a while because everything my brain wants to say, my flesh wants to say is a complaint. And really, I'm so thankful for the breath I have in another day to complain about that I will sit there and say nothing. But I was reading through my Bible study this morning and the prayer was very simple today. It just said, "Dear Lord, convict me when I'm the problem and comfort me when I'm not." Amen. That was the prayer. That was the prayer. And I thought, oh, that is so good, because oftentimes the things I'm complaining about, I am the problem. Yeah. I'm the source of the thing that I'm complaining about. And so what a great prayer when I come before the Lord, and I'm in that state of mind, convict me when I'm the problem and comfort me. Give me peace when I'm not. That is so beautiful and so much better than all of the lengthy things I would say to try to make excuses.
0: Sometimes the best thing that we can do is just boil it down and be super simplistic. God knows our heart. He knows what we need. He knows what we mean. And sometimes being incredibly clear is the best thing we can do. And to be incredibly clear, sometimes less is more.
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1: It's when science fiction meets science fact.
0: Ooh.
1: Tara, do you ever watch that show Magic School Bus as a kid?
0: Yes, with Miss Frizzle.
1: I barely watched it, but I know enough about it to have nightmares about what that show was and what it was about, because I'm always like, are they in my veins right now? What, like,
0: you were
1: my
0: worried.
1: Ear canal, my nasal passages. I'm like sneezing. I'm like, what is this? Is it them? So as it turns out,
0: child.
1: Here's some maybe nightmare fuel for you. I'm not sure. Scientists have built tiny robots out of DNA that can hunt down viruses and deliver medications to your body.
0: Wait, like directly to the virus so that it's not like you're just filling your whole body with things.
1: It's not the shotgun approach of just like, we're going to go here, we're going to go there. Hopefully everything. It's hyper focused on what the problem is.
0: Ah.
1: And it goes after that problem. And that, to me, is terrifying.
0: Would you do this? Would you let them inject you with little robots?
1: I think it depends on what's going on. I think if we can't figure out anything else and I'm really uncomfortable because I don't like to be uncomfortable, I might be like, you know what? Let's go for it. But I don't want to be an early adopter. I want to see some real life data happen first.
0: Yeah, you're like, I'm going to let other people do this so that I know it's safe before I jump in. I think you're safe. I don't know that they will be developing this as a common practice anytime soon.

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1: And I've got our verse of the week. It's Psalms 56, verse 3. It says, "When I am afraid, I will put my trust in you."

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Hope for the Valley.

0: 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He's Chad and I'm Tara.
1: It's one of those small signs that you're aging. We you know, it's a nonstop train. We're born at a very young age and we're heading towards...
0: You said
1: towards...
0: you couldn't see my wrinkles.
1: No. That's why the lights are low down here. That's why I wear sunglasses, so I can't see mine. I don't even look in the mirror with my sunglasses. But I was at the barber the other day. I went to a new barber for the first time. Time in a long time. And he's like trimming up my beard and doing all this stuff. And without asking and without permission, I feel his clippers graze the outside of my ear. Then a second and a third time. And I'm like, that's no longer beard area. That is now I'm an older man and I've got hairs growing out of places that I don't want to have hairs growing out of places.
0: That's so real because my husband, Chad, he just turned 48 yesterday and he...
1: Happy birthday.
0: He has the same issue. It's his eyebrows and his ears and then occasionally his nose hairs. I'm sure he's very thankful that I shared that with everybody. But if you're over the age of 40 and a man, see, that's not something I have a problem with. My eyebrows aren't growing longer. My ear hair isn't growing longer. Why is that specific to men?
1: I don't know, but I'm going to blame Adam. I think it's part of the fall.
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1: Happy Friday, my friend. You are listening to Spirit Radio. I'm Marina. Oh, it is the end of the week, and I pray that your week went well. And if it's having a rough end, I just pray that you're encouraged by the music we play here and the ministry that's provided. Right now, it's Brandon Lake with Hard Fought Hallelujah. Yeah.

0: Move over, goat yoga. There is now cow spas. You're listening to Spirit Radio. I'm Marina. And yes, you heard that correctly. There is a cow spa that is opening up in Maine. For $120, you can go relax, take in the fresh air, and hug cows while you're relaxing in the spa at this organic farm. Look, I would be nervous to, like, let's say you're doing, like, you know, Pilates or yoga or whatever, and like a cow is just stomping around. That's a little heavier than a goat. Like, what? We need to leave these animals alone, okay? Like, goat yoga, cow spas, like, the animals just need to be in their space. Like, I just can't. And, I mean, I could think of several dairies around here that'll let you go hug a cow for, like, 2 seconds, and you can leave. You don't need to pay $120 to do it. Oh my gosh, this is random.
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0: Gateway Worship with Claire Smith on Spirit Radio. I'm Marina. Many moons ago, I took a first aid class for a job that I had, and I'm so grateful that I did because I've never forgotten any of the things that I learned. But I never really thought about the fact that we should be making sure our young people, our children, also know first aid tactics to help them while they're at school or at a friend's house. And that is exactly what happened with Emily. She's from Florida, and she's in elementary school. They didn't specify her age exactly, so I'm thinking she had to have been maybe 6, 7, 8 years old, just based on the photo from the press release. But her friend was choking during lunch, and she started doing the Heimlich maneuver on him and was able to help him start breathing again. And that is just such a great reminder. Parents, teach your kids first aid, because as much as you're around them and teachers are around them, sometimes they are kind of on their own a little bit. So to empower them and teach them how to help potentially save maybe their life or their friend's life, that is always a great idea.
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I'm Marina, and if you are ever in need of prayer, you can reach out anytime. 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

0: If you could do one dangerous stunt and know that there is no chance of you being hurt, would you do it? 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I'm Marina. And my friends and I were having this conversation yesterday, so I wanted to ask you that question. And okay, first of all, text me your answer, 877-530-5388. And while you text me your answer, I'm going to tell you mine. If I could do once, it would either be skydiving or swimming with sharks. It would be one of those two things. And don't tell me that just because you're in a shark cage, you're safe. No, you're not. Because I've seen too many shark weeks where a shark has like jumped into the cage with people. So there is a huge risk swimming with sharks. But yeah, those are the two that I would do. Let me know what yours is. I'm excited to find out.
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I'm Marina. 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He's bringing Peter Burton with him to Port Naz on Saturday, September 26th. 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
1: If you could go back and give your 18-year-old self some advice, what would it be? You're listening to Spirit Radio. I'm Marina, and I follow Bodie, who sings Whisper in the Wind here on the station. And he was asked that question, and he had a funny answer. He said that he would tell himself to quit sleeping during school. But it made me think what I would go back and tell my 18-year-old self. I would definitely tell her to not set unrealistic expectations, but don't try to live your life based on the timeline of others. Because when I was 18, I thought, okay, I'm an adult now. I'm going to go to school. I'm going to get a really good job. I'm going to make a bunch of money. I'm going to buy a house. And then I'm going to meet the love of my life. I'm going to get married and have a bunch of kids. And I'm going to have all that done by the time I'm 25. So I had to start working on it as soon as I turned 18, it felt like. And I just spent so much time between 18 and probably about like my early 20s, just putting this expectation on my life that I needed to do everything on the timeline that my friends were doing it. Because a lot of my friends, as soon as they got out of high school, they went to college, got crazy good jobs, got married, started having kids, and it just felt like I was so behind on the curve. And it took me some time to work that out with God and myself and all those things. I would definitely say don't live off of the timeline of others. And yeah, that's what I would tell my 18-year-old self. What would you tell your 18-year-old self, knowing the things you know now? Text me and let me know at 877-530-5388.
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4: 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To get the Midas touch, they can be reached at 559-739-7373. That's 559-739-7373. Owner Mike Rodriguez leaves you with the verse from Colossians 3:23, which says, "Whatever you do, work heartily as for the Lord and not for men."
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I'm Marina. 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

0: Zach Williams with Ben Fuller on Spirit Radio. I'm Marina, and it is time for another Hot Lunch Hot Take. I am going to share my opinion about something. Might be a little polarizing, but it is always done in good fun, okay? So just remember that as I bring up this topic. It was announced this week in, well, actually a couple weeks ago in Visalia that there is going to be a 7 Brew coffee opening up where the old Klask and Cleaver used to be on Mooney. I already drove by it and they've already torn the building down, which I was a little sad about that. But we're getting another coffee shop. And I know there's a lot of communities in the Central Valley where we're starting to feel like maybe a little too many coffee shops, you know? And I just want to say, specifically for the city of Visalia, I love you guys so much. Love you down. Mayor Brett Taylor, you're a homie. I know you. It's great. I just need to know why we can't get a Trader Joe's, okay? No more coffee shops until we get a Trader Joe's. Because let me tell you something. I am tired of having to plan a full day to go up to Fresno or Clovis and get to a Trader Joe's to get my snacks, okay? I can't keep doing that. I just can't. I can't go to Fresno or Clovis just for Trader Joe's. We need one in the South Valley. We got a Sprouts. We got a Chick-fil-A finally. Never thought I'd see that happen, but we got a Chick-fil-A before we got a Trader Joe's. We need a Trader Joe's. No more coffee shops. Moratorium on the coffee shops until we get a Trader Joe's, and then you can build another 10 of them, okay? Just, that would be fantastic. I just really miss Trader Joe's, and I'm not going to Fresno anytime soon, so yeah, that's where that came from. Let me know what you think. Text me at 877-530-5388. I need a nap.
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4: Jesus and his disciples picked some grain on the Sabbath, and they got in trouble because of all the Pharisees and the legalists. 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

Brian Stevenson with This I Know on Spirit Radio. I'm Marina. I want to give a special shout out to Carrie in Bakersfield. 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

0: Cochran & Co. with What Grace Can Do on Spirit Radio. I'm Marina, and it is time for New Snack News. This is a time where I share what delicious new eats or treats are coming to your local stores or fast food places. Okay, we're going to talk fast food places this time, and there are some delicious sweets that are coming to some of our favorite spots. McDonald's has dropped the caramel apple pie drinks. Oh my gosh, that sounds so delicious. Taco Bell has brought back the caramel apple empanadas. I am so excited. I'm going to tell you something right now. The caramel apple empanada from Taco Bell is like bakery level good. Like, it is so delicious. If you don't go to Taco Bell for anything, go for that. Let's see. Chick-fil-A announced the s'mores milkshake and frosted coffee. I have yet to try coffee at Chick-fil-A. Can you let me know if it's good? Text me. Let's see what else. The banana pudding shake dropped at Sonic. The apple crumble frosty from Wendy's dropped. I did try that earlier this week. It was okay. It kind of tasted, I don't know. It wasn't my cup of tea. I'm curious how the caramel apple drink at McDonald's tastes. So maybe I'll do some research this weekend and try it out. And then, let's see, Del Taco brought back the caramel cheesecake bites, Domino's, the s'mores lava cakes, and Nothing Bundt Cakes brought back the galactic brownie cake. And that is a nod to the cosmic brownies that Little Debbie sells. So there are tons of delicious sweet options to try out this weekend. Let me know if you're going to try any. Text me at 877-530-5388.
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0: Josiah Queen here on Spirit Radio. I'm Marina, and it is time for your midday pep talk. We are officially halfway through the day, which means this is a time where you and I can sit down, take a breath, and get ready to take on the second half of the day. It is okay to rest. Jesus rested. Elijah rested. Okay? There's so many instances in the Bible where rest is featured or talked about, and it's because it's for a good reason. You are not meant to run on empty, my friend. So as we gear up for the weekend that kicks off tomorrow, Saturday, take the weekend and make sure you are recharging. You're sleeping, you're eating well, you're drinking lots of water, you're putting away the phone and actually talking with your family, spending quality time with your loved ones, with friends. Go for a walk outside. Whatever it is, just find your rest this weekend. That is my challenge to you, okay? So just remember, Jesus rested, and so should you.
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Matt Hammett with Days God Gave on Spirit Radio. I'm Marina. Concert season is in full swing right now, and the next big one is coming Saturday, September 26th. Port Naz is going to be the place to be. Matthew West is bringing his Jesus is King tour with special guest Peter Burton. Do not miss out on it. 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

0: Wickham with Crowder on Spirit Radio. I'm Marina, and that does it for me today on this Friday Friday, my friend. I hope you have a great rest of your day. Have a great and peaceful weekend. I'm really looking forward to the weekend, but you know what? I'm looking forward to Monday already because I have something so cool to share with you. I have such a fun announcement to make, but I can't tell you until Monday. I mean, I could tell you now, but I'm not going to. You know why? Anticipation. I want to build up the drama, but it's no drama. I promise. It's super fun, but I will tell you on Monday, my big announcement. Okay. So, and no, I'm not getting married. Just putting that out there. All right. Before we pass this over to Tim Collins, let's go over this week's verse of the week. It is Psalms 56, verse 3. It says, "When I am afraid, I will put my trust in you." Amen. Once again, that was Psalms 56, verse 3. Okay, my friend, I leave you in a shroud of mystery until the announcement on Monday. So I will see you then. Bye.
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Your much-needed weekend is just around the corner, and if you need something else to motivate you, just look ahead towards next weekend where you get 3 days because of Labor Day. 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Lord,

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0: Sometimes you have to remember to give very specific instructions. I'm Tim on Spirit. A cousin of mine has a freshman in college. And of course, you know what that looks like. You took all the pictures and put them on social media, kindergarten through senior year. And you want one as a parent for that freshman year in college. And so Braden sent a picture. Again, it wasn't the picture that she would have taken, but at least it was a picture of the first day of school, just like Mom asked.
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You know what? When your flesh and your heart fail, God doesn't. He is the strength of your heart in every moment of every day. Just look at the Spirit verse of the week. Psalm 56 verse 3. When I am afraid, I put my trust in

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0: based on the video, I'm going to guess these are three male dogs. I'm Tim on Spirit, and if you know, you know. We're not going to ask for help. We're definitely not going to read directions, and sometimes we don't make plans. Apparently, three dogs decided to go in a pool and rescue a pool noodle. Now, I will say the noodle was in all three dogs' mouth. However, they clearly were not working together until, well, it got to the point when one of them was going to sink to the bottom. And like a guy would do, they figured it out.
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1: Okay. I'm about to

Unrealistic expectations can sabotage any relationship or any job. In fact, really the only place there's not an unrealistic expectation is when it comes to the way that God loves you perfectly. Micah Tyler on Spirit.

0: now.
1: You ever read a headline and you thought to yourself, you know, I would just make it happen. I would be the exception to the rule. I don't know if you've seen the heartbreaking videos from Nepal and Tibet of the floodwaters coming in. And sometimes, you know, you read the stories and it's like, oh, there's floodwaters coming and so many people drowned. And if you're like me, it's like, oh, well, you'd just run out of the way or you'd go to the highest point. And then you watch that video and you are reminded of the power of water. And there was truly no escaping it. I mean, just so many people in a city gone in an instant. And certainly our hearts go out to them, praying for Convoy of Hope, which I'm sure will be there very, very soon to help out. And just so many lives lost.
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1: God, I'm just grateful. Chandler Moore on the Central Valley Spirit Radio. I'm Tim. Every now and then, you need to do a little house cleaning. And sometimes it's with social media. It's like you're taking a look at all the people that you follow. And sometimes it's like, I don't know why I followed them. And well, one of those periodically is the National Park Service. And I know I say this time and time again. What an incredible follow at least once a month. They put something on there that should be printed and framed. Their latest, if you come across a bear, never push a slower friend down. Even if you feel the friendship has run its course. Because, of course, as you know, you don't have to be the fastest, but you definitely don't want to be the slowest.
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2: 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Spirit Radio, hope for the valley.

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Hope for the

Heads up, Porterville. We are coming your way Saturday, September 26th. We'll be at Port Naz for the Jesus is King tour with Matthew West and Peter Burton. Matthew West is coming up after Matt Maher, Gonna Be All Right on Spirit.

0: Zach Williams, wait for me on the Central Valley Spirit Radio. I'm Tim. Come on, be honest with me. You've read that Bible story, and then you tried to see if it would play out in real life. Come on. You know there was a time when you tried to walk on water. Hopefully it wasn't in the Pacific, and I was kind of feeling that way after watching a video that I didn't check if it was AI. It's not the point. But there's a guy sitting on a flight of stairs, and above him is a lion. You know what story this guy apparently read, because he just sits there. And the lion comes down and wraps his jaw around the guy's neck. Then somebody else comes up and smacks the lion. So I don't know if it was a pet or whatever. But I was just thinking, you know, he had to have read Daniel in the Lion's Den and said, I gotta see if this works. And just a good reminder, some Bible stories are meant to build your faith. You don't want them to become your weekend plans. Just trying to be a blessing.
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Most of us had a relationship where somebody crossed the line and you're like, yeah, no, this isn't working out for me. You know what? Thank God we never reached that point with him. He is so patient. Tasha Layton on Spirit. When this

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1: Lord, it feels good. Toby Mac on the Central Valley Spirit Radio. I'm Tim, offering you $1 million to listen to one song on repeat for 24 hours. Which song would you choose? Well, I-

0: What Grace Can Do, Cochran & Company on the Central Valley Spirit Radio. I'm Tim, giving you an opportunity to win $1 million, but you got to listen to one song for 24 hours straight. Which song would you choose? Yeah, shout out to Brayden, who said, I would listen to Tiptoe Through the Tulips for 24 hours if I won $1 million. Yeah, right? All the kids' songs that you would listen to. But for me, I would actually choose a song that I would want to listen to. I think I would go with Matt Maher's Gonna Be All Right. Because I'm guessing after 21 hours, I might need that reminder because I'd be ready to lose my mind. But I'd be willing to give it a shot.
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